Although no one's really gotten too close to getting the impossible question right. So that means we have $1,010 for you Monday morning. Brett and Bobby are more likely to do this than Kathy and me. Laura, what is it? Now, we did give a hint away yesterday. The hint is

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It's B101. Hey, I'm Laura. Okay, I need you to mark this down. Make a little mental note because Tuesday is National Taco Day and

It falls on a Taco Tuesday. That's amazing. So naturally, I have been trying to find where I can get free tacos. And I found Taco Bell is giving away free Super Duolingo. You know, the app that teaches you languages. So that's kind of cool. It's not a taco, but you can learn a language. So maybe you can learn how to say, I want a free taco.

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Playing for an NSYNC reunion tour. I'm glad the Joe Bros, they were just here last night at Xfinity Mobile Arena. And Teddy Swims, he is going to be tearing it up at Xfinity Mobile Arena next Saturday night. But first, here he is on B101. Something's

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1: Congrats to Tyrese Maxey from the Sixers. He was just named on the Time 100 Next list, which is a list of emerging leaders in sports, politics, technology, and entertainment. I do love him. 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

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Hey, I'm Laura. So last week we celebrated the 1 year anniversary of the Kathy Romano show. We played a fun game over the course of the show and we filmed it. 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Yes, our very own Digital Sammy did a great job editing it all together, and there are just so many laughs in it. So if you're a fan of the show, I think you'll enjoy it, and go check it out.

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0: was just like Alanis Morissette during our Kathy Romano Show photo shoot that we had like last week. I didn't know what to do with my hands. 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Have you ever experienced that? Were you ever like Ricky Bobby?
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it is your prerogative to win the impossible question one day. Well, maybe your day is Monday. We have $1,010 in the jackpot for you. Brett and Bobby are more likely to do this than Kathy and me. Laura, what is it? You can listen to Wrong Guesses at B101Philly.com, kind of study up. And we did give a hint. The hint is shut your face. Good luck with that.

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Easy.

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The question is, Brett and Bobby are more likely to do this than Kathy and me, Laura. What is it? The hint we gave? Shut your face. Good luck with that. Have a great rest of your weekend, and let's hang out again Monday morning. Go Birds!

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2: 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Thomas Jefferson tried them. 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
1: 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Trade embargoes? Thomas Jefferson tried them. Rent too high? 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
4: I'm Raquel Williams. Welcome to Bridging Philly. Just like the game of whack-a-mole, every time authorities warn us about a scam, a new and more sophisticated one pops up. Robocall scams, phishing emails, romance scams, mortgage and foreclosure scams. Those are just a few. I sit down with Rob DeVideo, Associate Professor of Criminology and Justice Studies at Drexel University, and Tamar Hoffman, an attorney with Community Legal Services of Philadelphia, to help us sort it all out.

0: These individuals that are launching these scams are excellent social engineers.
1: And the start of fall for many people means DIY projects. Charity Howard rolls up her sleeves.
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1: All that's coming up on Bridging Philly.
3: Scams are evolving faster than ever, and they're reaching us via every area of our daily lives. Email, texts, phone calls, social media, even our mortgages and relationships. Well, today we're taking a closer look at how these schemes work, why so many people fall victim, and what practical steps can keep individuals and families safe. We'll also talk about what happens after the damage is done, especially in cases of identity theft and how victims can regain control. Here with us today is Rob DeVideo. He is Associate Professor of Criminology and Justice Studies at Drexel University. And Tamar Hoffman, who is an attorney with Community Legal Services of Philadelphia. Welcome to Bridging Philly, both of you.
4: Thank you. Thanks for having us.
3: All right. So we're going to go through as many scams and schemes as we possibly can. There are just so many of them out there. But first, let me ask you, Tamar, about the work of CLS and what you do for low-income Philadelphians.
4: Sure. Thanks for asking. 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We provide free legal services to low-income Philadelphians facing some of the most challenging life circumstances. We have different units that provide different kinds of services. So we help people who are facing eviction. We help people who are facing employment issues, people who need access to their public benefits, Social Security, facing energy shutoffs. And I personally am in the Housing and Consumer Rights Unit, where I work with low-income consumers who are having issues related either to their home ownership or to other kinds of financial products that, as a general matter, make it more expensive to be poor.
3: Mm-hmm. And Rob, of course, you are working at the root of some of these schemers and scammers and how they actually go about, you know, doing these different scams, especially on the electronic end. What are you seeing as the more prevalent scams that are out there right now?
0: Well, first, thanks for having me. And, you know, I think there are a number of ways we can categorize the scams that we're all facing, that consumers are facing in today's day and age. Latest data from the FTC, which is collecting data on consumer-oriented scams from a number of sources, show that phishing and sort of identity spoofing scams remain the top category. And those scams tend to use techniques like phishing, like smishing, where you're being sent that text message as the beginning part of the scam. Think about the original text messaging systems. We call them SMS technologies, right? So instead of phishing, we call it smishing, vishing, involving voice spoofs, right? Those tend to be instances where the user is being tricked or the target is being tricked using some technological means to deliver that deception.
3: And I'm imagining that AI is just making this so much easier and more creative for the criminals to do what they're doing.
0: AI is a force multiplier, right? Mm-hmm. It is really giving the criminals and the scammers a superpower, right? It's allowing them to not only create more convincing deceptions, right? Whether the language that's used in the deception, whether it's the visuals that are used in the deception, right? Mm-hmm. And we can get into deepfakes if we want to in a bit. But it's also a force multiplier in the sense that it's allowing the criminals to reach out to more people efficiently, mm-hmm. right? But what I mean by efficiently is targeted victims, right? So we're able to use AI to help mine data sets to more customize a scam to increase the likelihood that I'm going to get you to click on that button to turn over some PII or account credential that's going to get access to your private information.
3: Wow. And what's PII you mentioned?
0: Personal identifiable information.
3: Personal identifying information. Got it. It's so scary. I can just tell you about one recent scam that I came upon. One of my cousins, you know, who's very involved in dance and entertainment, what have you. I thought she sent out an invitation for us to join her in celebrating the next venture that she has going on. I'm like, oh, this is great. Let me just see what this is. Oh, I'd like to go. Where is this going to be? I click on it. And then some kind of thing comes up and that tells me, to see this, you know, put in your Google credentials. And I'm like, whoa, what? Why do I have to put my credentials in to see an Evite? So that was, I'm like, you know, how many people like my mom or, you know, somebody else would just go, oh, let me just put it in because I'd like to see what she's doing and maybe I'd like to go. It is just so deceptive and it just seems so easy to get people's information. It's just very scary.
0: That's a variant of what we call a phishing, what we call spear phishing, right? So you've become a qualified target, right? Because I now, as the criminal, have gotten a list of the person I'm impersonating of their friends, mm-hmm. let's say through their social media account. We're friends through social media. When I send you an email, when I send you a message, your guard is already down because, hey, Rob's a trusted individual. I'll click on that link. So we call that spear phishing. It's very, very targeted towards a group of people you have an affiliation with already. It was great that you caught that and didn't enter your credentials, but daily we're seeing millions of people fall victim to that, right? So social media becomes a very, very viable platform for criminals to launch these types of scams, right? So just by, you know, when we see in the dark net where we see PII and access credentials being sold, there's a lot of social media access credentials being sold, not because they directly have value, meaning I can go and turn that, you know, those credentials give me access to your bank account. Yeah. It's because of the value those credentials present for me to launch additional scams, right? Wow. Because I can get into your trusted network of friends. I can be one of them. And that's more likely to get you to click on that link for you to fall for the ruse.
3: And Tamar, I know that you deal with the sad reality of people losing their hard-earned money because they're trying to either get out of debt or something to that degree. And I know this is something that you deal with people in Philadelphia. Talk about the debt settlement schemes that you see so much of in Philadelphia.
4: Sure. So scams are a wide tent, right? And some of the scams that Rob is talking about have a lot in common, actually, with these schemes, although they look a little bit different. So in these schemes, it's not necessarily that somebody is disguising their identity to get somebody's personal information. It's actually companies that dress up as perfectly legitimate when, in fact, they are by design trying to strip families of their hard-earned income and assets. So, for example, debt settlement schemes, these are schemes that we see often. The promise that they share with consumers is that they will help consumers who are deep in debt, often because they've gone through life crises, medical crises, get out of debt quickly by making monthly payments to them, and that these companies will settle their debts for less money than they would otherwise pay. It sounds too good to be true because it is. Oftentimes, what these companies aren't telling consumers is that they will not actually be able to settle their debts for the amount that they're claiming, that they will be charging them fees that are not properly disclosed. Really, they're just paying the money to the scheme, not much if it is ending up in the hands of the original creditors that they owe money to. So many of our clients end up coming to CLS after they've fallen victim to one of these schemes because they're sued. They're sued by creditors who they thought the debt settlement companies were paying monthly in order to help them address their debts and to improve their financial reality, when in fact, these debt settlement schemes are just pocketing their monthly fees and letting the debts continue to build, often accrue interest and fees, leaving consumers in a worse and more precarious position than they started in.
3: That's just sad. And, you know, it seems as though there's a psychology to all of this, Rob, especially when people are vulnerable. Talk about this, the tactics of scammers and how they use psychology to really lure people in.
0: Yeah, well, Tamar touched on, or she used the word crises, and I think that that is something we've seen. For example, the employment crises that surrounded COVID, right? People were desperately looking for jobs, and the scammers really honed in on that and recognized people were desperate, right? Yeah. They could present them with an opportunity that, as Tamar mentioned, almost looks too good to be true, right? It's no wonder we're seeing the amount of people that are falling for these because there's desperation out there. Times of high unemployment, we see people being taken advantage of around natural disasters, right? So if you have an earthquake, you're going to prey upon the good nature of people to donate money, right? So that opportunity becomes an essential tool of the criminal. Authority is often used, right? So you'll see a lot of the ruses, right? The language in these in these text messages, these emails, these websites, right? They might, you know, claim authority because they're connected with the IRS and they can help you with debt relief. They might purport to come from the FBI, right? And we know that you've been surfing and looking at illegal materials. So if you pay this fine, right, people see the FBI or they read the FBI and all of a sudden now they're willing to do what they need to do because there's this authority figure that's being there. Wow. Fear is often, too, something that we're seeing used, especially in the grandparent schemes, right, that we're seeing being launched where these criminals are making contact, again, via email, voice, text messaging, saying, you know, your grandchild was just arrested and I'm their attorney and we need, you know, $5,000 sent to us via a cryptocurrency kiosk immediately in order to get them out of jail on bail, right? They also, emotion is constantly being used, right? They're going to build ties with you, and this gets to your slow build, the long con, right? And we think of romance scams, right? You know, these individuals that are launching these scams are excellent social engineers.
5: Who are the most vulnerable to fall victim of these scams? Is it seniors? I know all of us could fall victims, but I'm really thinking the senior population is probably really being hit hard.
0: The senior population is being hit hard. We're seeing significant increases, you know, over the past few years in the percentage of victims who fall into that senior citizen age category. It's not the largest category, though, right? So, you know, if we think of that senior citizen cutoff line, what, 56, 55 and above, we're seeing more victims below that. But the interesting thing that we see with seniors is when there are losses, they're much higher.
5: Okay.
0: Right? So the data that the federal government collects through the FTC shows the average loss for a senior, it's about $38,000.
5: Wow.
0: Right? And that's average.
5: Wow.
0: They lose their life savings. And the criminals know this, right? I'm 55 and above. I've saved a lot of money, right, more so than the 25-year-old.
5: Right.
0: That makes me a more valuable target.
5: Right.
0: Right. Absolutely. So when you see these scams being, you know, created and they're picking a target audience, they know that it's more bang for my buck by targeting grandma and grandpa than I am by targeting, you know, the college student.
5: Yeah. I'm just wondering, Tamar, maybe you can speak to this. What recourse do people have when after they've fallen victim to these different scams? I mean, I don't even know where half of these, where they're based. Maybe you can talk about that too, Rob, but what's the recourse here?
4: So the first thing, of course, is prevention, right? The best thing we can do is try to prevent people from falling victim to these scams. But in the event that they do, it's very important to report it as soon as possible, both in order to preserve your own personal situation, because oftentimes in the event that the scam involves taking money out of a financial account or something like that, the sooner you report it, the better in terms of exercising the rights that you may have under the law. But reporting is also important to prevent these scams from happening in the future and in order to launch wider investigations that could lead to actually catching scammers and preventing these scams from continuing. So oftentimes we will recommend that people report scams to the Federal Trade Commission, that they report them to the Attorney General's office, especially to the CFPB, that's the Consumer Financial Protection Bureau, as well as to local law enforcement. Those are the first steps that are needed in order to launch enforcement actions against these bad actors.
5: Rob, I wanted to ask you, when we receive letters from different organizations that tell us we've had a data breach and now your data may be sold to the dark web, but when I hear dark web, it just sounds like this creepy, scary place. What does it mean to have your information on the quote unquote dark web?
0: It's nothing more than think of, you know, a forum marketplace to trade and to sell identifiable information that can be used in the context of an identity theft scheme. The good news is that when you receive those letters, I'm just trying to paint a rosy picture on this, when you receive those letters, it's not a guarantee that your data are going to be used in some malicious manner, right? So it's not the end of the world. It's not that the sky is falling. Chances are it's not going to produce a financial loss for you. That's not to say you don't want to take steps to protect yourself, because that information is out there.
5: Whew, okay, so I kind of want to, I don't want this to be a complete Debbie Downer here. I'd love to give some advice for people, for all of us who are, could be subject to any of these phishing, smishing, email scams, package delivery scams, Easy Pass, you owe money on your Easy Pass. There's just so much. What's the advice for consumers in general when you come across an email or a text or a piece of snail mail, and you're going, this is interesting. Should I respond? Should I click on this? Should I call this phone number? What do we do?
4: One of the first things that we advise consumers to do is to double check what they are receiving, and also to make sure that they are the ones who are often reaching out as opposed to responding to solicitations. Okay. Many of these scammers, they solicit the contact and they prey on people's desperation to try to get them to respond. Usually, though, when people are in real financial trouble and need assistance or need a product, often they are the ones who need to reach out to get that service, not the other way around. So That's often a warning sign that there may be a scam. On top of that, when people get something in the mail or by email that's tempting to click on, respond to, we often recommend that people double check the information themselves. So instead of just clicking on a website that looks like it has the right name, that they go themselves and find the website and check and see if it adds up.
5: Yeah.
4: That they call a phone number that is widely available, not the phone number on the specific mailer that they've received, for example. I'm sure Rob has plenty to add, but those are a few things that come to mind right off the bat.
5: That makes sense.
0: I do think communication here is essential, especially when we're dealing with the elder population, our grandparents, our parents, our aunts and uncles. You want to make sure that those lines of communication are open. All too often with the senior community, we see them hiding behind shame, right? This fear of shame of if they tell their child, if they tell a trusted other, even if they walk into Tamar's office and tell her, they feel the embarrassment. I just lost my life savings. But what they're also fearing too is that loss of autonomy, right? Because if I now disclose this to a trusted other, now I'm no longer going to have autonomy over my own life, of my own financial services. I don't want that, right? So I think it becomes essential for children to have conversations with their elderly parents, but also for parents to have conversations with their young children. Mm-hmm. I mean, yes, you know, Johnny or Janie in college maybe doesn't have $20,000 in the bank, but they do have an identity. They do have a social security number. They do have health insurance. And those things become attractive, right? So, you know, we don't want to make the assumption that there's nothing valuable other than money when it comes to consumer-oriented frauds, right? So the lines of communication, these family discussions that need to be had are important. We can't solely rely on the police. We can't solely rely on service providers, right? They're overwhelmed and, you know, they're doing the best we can. So we all need to be part of this solution.
4: To the point of what younger people have to offer, right, to scammers, so to speak, it's true that older people are more likely to be targeted for asset stripping or wealth stripping scams. But what younger people may have to offer scammers is a proclivity to take out new financial products in order to better their lives, right? And we see that frequently with predatory lending. And these are not necessarily scammers that are disguised as a different institution. Sometimes it's the institution itself, but they are delivering financial products that are not setting people up for success, right? So we see that often with for-profit colleges, for example. Those schools will happily take federal student loans in order to generate a profit for themselves without providing any return at all for the students, right? Mm-hmm. So these are a different kind of scams that we see, but a scam nonetheless that's worth paying attention to.
5: Oh my gosh, there's so much out there. We could actually do a part two, honestly. We've only really scratched the surface because there's just so many ways that people are deceiving people, whether it's for their identity or that immediacy to get that payment. You know, the immediacy is always a red flag. Why do I need to do this right now? But thank you so much for joining us and for, you know, helping us understand exactly what's happening and for people to get a better grip on, you know, what they should and shouldn't do, what you should and shouldn't click on, and what you should pay attention to. Rob DeVideo and Tamar Hoffman, thank you so much for joining us on Bridging Philly.
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1: As the fall roars in like a lion, those DIY house projects that you put off over the summer are now becoming impossible to ignore. Charity Howard gets some pointers from a do-it-yourself social media maven on this latest Shara in the City.
6: At the next stop sign, turn left.
7: Okay, we're almost there. This week on Shara in the City, I'm in Ambler, Pennsylvania, where I'm going to see my friend Beth, the founder of DIY Hip Chicks. Now, she's gone viral on social media teaching women how to do it themselves, hang that photo, fix that toilet, and we're going to get some pointers just in time to check off some of those projects from our fall fix-it lists.
8: You know, the things that we didn't do this summer. Well, she's going to teach us the basics. Oh boy, here we go.
6: The destination is on your left. Arrived.
7: All right, we're here. Let's go. Hi, baby. I opened the door, guys, and there's this beautiful lab who welcomed me into the neighborhood.
9: This is Nella.
8: She is 7.
7: Oh, she's beautiful.
9: She's a golden retriever.
7: Wow. And the hostess with the mostest, clearly.
8: I try. but she is our greeter. She just loves people. As you can see.
7: Please introduce yourself.
8: Hi, I am Beth Allen. I am the founder of DIY Hip Chicks, where I teach women how to screw and hammer too.
7: Oh my gosh. So you're welcoming us into your space today, and you're going to teach us a little something something.
8: I am, because every girl needs to know how to use a caulk gun, a power drill, and plunge properly.
7: It's all about empowerment.
8: We women have often grown up in environments where we're told this is the man's territory, and it's not. Because if you own a home, this is just everyday life. Things happen, and I don't want any woman to feel panicked when the poo hits the fan. Like, you should be able to just grab a tool, grab a plunger, and take care of it. If we can have children, survive divorce, go through perimenopause, we can fix a toilet.
7: So true. And you do so many other cool things. Tiling work. I mean, there's really nothing, again, you can't do.
8: The only thing I tell my students that we should never do, structural, running new electric lines.
7: Oh, yeah. Good advice.
8: And trying to run new plumbing. So we can change a toilet, change a faucet. We can put in all the decorative molding. Like, we can do all of these things. And above all, turn the power off. I've heard so many stories of, pardon me, men who are like, I don't need to kill the power. And they play with it hot. And then they get shocked. Well, yeah, that's why women live longer than men.
7: Right. Surprise, surprise.
8: Yeah.
7: All right, let's get to it. Let's go.
8: All right. Come into my workshop.
7: Bye, Nellie. She's watching us with her beautiful eyes. You know, she's the supervisor, clearly.
8: She is the supervisor.
7: Got it well set up.
8: You know, I obviously have props set up for you today, but...
7: The play rat. Oh, my gosh.
8: Oh, yes. We have props. You know, we have to have the mouse and the rat.
7: You went all out.
8: I'm all about, you know, having that space for your tools so that you do feel empowered.
7: Right. Let's go. So what are we going to be doing today?
8: We've got a sample of drywall and 2x4s, just in this little mini demo, because every girl needs to know how to put in a drywall screw to fix any patch, and also how to put in a wall anchor. You have to be able to do this, and I don't want any woman to be afraid to pick up a drill. So when I teach my classes, I tell women to bring their drills to class, because I want to go over the buttons. I want to make sure you know, what does this button do? Then I also teach women about weatherization. You know, we live in an environment here in Philly where you go from, you know, 95 degrees to 5 degrees, and we have to keep out the air, the drafts, and the critters.
7: Facts.
8: Bugs, mice. So making sure you know how to weatherize and seal up your windows, your doors, it is so critical, especially with energy bills, what they are right now.
7: Oh, talking the truth. All right, let's get to it.
8: So I also love talking about the garbage disposer and leaks and clogs. These are things that women should be able to do on their own because it's not rocket science. You know, the bottom of a garbage disposer has 2 buttons. Mm-hmm. And a lot of people don't know about these 2 magics.
7: I thought I knew there was one, a red one, but there's another one?
8: Well, I call it a button, but it's the belly button.

0: the reset button. I don't want a woman to pay a man to push her buttons. That's what your partner's for. And
1: bada boom, bada bing.
0: I'm a huge fan of water alarms. Okay. I love having water alarms in the house. Water intrusion is such a problem and costs homeowners thousands. Ooh. So water alarms are inexpensive. They're generally under $20. And I think everybody needs to place these around their house. There's several different styles, but most of them are just battery operated. And you just simply set it next to the washing machine, the hot water heater, a water softener, behind the refrigerator where you have a water line.
2: Okay. And what about these broken pipes during the, this past winter?
1: Oh, brutal.
2: My pipes burst and thousands later.
0: Oh my gosh. Yeah.
2: A nightmare.
0: It is an absolute nightmare.
2: But this could have actually mitigated some of that.
0: This could have mitigated because when these alarms go off, they're pretty loud and you'll hear it, maybe not from the basement to the bedrooms, but definitely from one floor to the next. The other thing I love teaching is about caulking. Okay. It is so critical to be able to caulk because we're not just talking about caulking the bathtub. Now, that's crucial, but we're also talking about caulking around baseboards because wherever your baseboard meets the wall, there's often gaps and cracks.
2: Yes.
0: And we can have air coming up, and that's where the bugs come in. So the other thing is you need to make sure you're buying the right caulk. So we have silicone caulk for tubs. We have a latex painter's caulk for trim. And then exterior-wise, we have another caulk. You know, if I'm dealing with like a brick wall or stucco or stone, I need a special caulk to go around all the pipes and utility lines coming in. That's where mice get in. Ooh. Because those gaps tend to be bigger.
2: And what about brick? Like my exterior is brick and I had some brick fallout because water had gotten there and I didn't know that I needed a silicone type of sealant.
0: Yes. And there's different ones that have more grit in them. They're more like a masonry composition. So you need to just find the right product. But learning how to use a caulk gun is huge. So girls, get your caulk guns, you know. Toilets. First off, plunge that toilet like we're doing CPR on our kit. It's like Staying Alive CPR song, right? And you're going to do 10 good thrusts and move that stuff. Break it up. That's the key, is really just putting some oomph into that plunging. And then, of course, the flapper. This is one of the easiest
2: flapper.
0: Things, right? So if you have the toilet that keeps filling and filling and you hear it and you're like, what?
2: Utility bills. I actually did have that issue and they came in, there was a blue flapper and he was like, oh no, it's the blue flapper.
0: Yes,
2: and then
0: they're all different sizes. So what you do is after you remove your flapper, put it in a baggie, take it to the home store, and get the right size.
2: Right, guys?
0: Otherwise, you're making a second trip. All right, so with a wall anchor, I love using easy anchors. They're a nice little plastic thing that they swivel into the wall, so you get a nice twist with that drill driver, or you can use a handheld screwdriver. But we're gonna just drive that in, and it just goes right into that drywall. Smooth and easy. And then we're gonna take the coordinated screw that comes with the set.
2: Comes with the set.
0: Drive that part in nice and slow. And then you can either hang your art, but knowing how to put in a wall anchor is so easy.
2: And I think so many people mess up here because they immediately think nail. And right. They put the nail in and then it slips out and there's a problem. To avoid the problem, get your wall anchor and your screw. Get the set.
0: Yeah. And if you are going to just use a nail, you always want to make sure you put it on a down angle because it creates more tension on the backside of the drywall and it won't fall out as quickly.
2: Physics, folks. The best of the best.
0: So if you want to learn more about my workshops, go on over to DIYhipchicks.com because I believe women learn better when they get to play and experience it.
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5: 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Welcome to Bridging Philly. Research shows that for cancer survivors and their families, respite can help with coping abilities. For Pete's Sake, Cancer Respite Foundation recognizes that. Ever

0: Since Marcy Shankweiler lost her husband Pete to testicular cancer at the age of 30, she's used the moment to change the direction of her life and help other families by way of respite experiences. I sit with her to discuss the mission of the organization and about their newest, most ambitious feat, Pete's Dream, which is now under construction.
1: We want them to come here so they can exhale.
0: And Charity Howard catches up with Vision Link.
2: There is life beyond vision loss.
0: All that's coming up on Bridging Philly. Research shows that respite strengthens an entire family's ability to cope with a diagnosis of cancer. For well over 20 years, For Pete's Sake Cancer Respite Foundation has provided respite experiences to families facing cancer in the Pennsylvania region. They operate on a structure of six pillars: family, physical, psychosocial, mental, spiritual, and financial health. FPS just broke ground on an ambitious endeavor and are creating the nation's first ever cancer center dedicated exclusively to families. The $25 million, 34,000 square foot center will sit on 32 acres in the Poconos and will serve as a place of healing, as every square inch has been designed with intention. I sat down with Marcella Shankweiler, founder and CEO of For Pete's Sake Cancer Respite Foundation, to learn more about what will ultimately be called Pete's Dream. Marcella, tell me about the For Pete's Sake Cancer Respite Foundation. How did that all come about?
1: A little over 25 years ago, I lost my first husband, Pete, to cancer. He was actually diagnosed at age 29. And during his illness, our friends hosted a Philadelphia beef and beer for us. And we took those funds. And I really was focused on, you know, offsetting the financial strain of a cancer diagnosis. But he had something different in mind, which was really to book a trip. And we actually went away on our respite. And it was really just a time for us to exhale, to reset, to reconnect, you know, to really focus on the premise that, you know, cancer can take so much, especially at a young age, but it cannot take the love that you share, you know, and how you live your life. So, you know, we went on respite and we came home, and a couple months later, as Pete's illness was progressing, he said, you know, wouldn't this be wonderful to give this gift of time, you know, this gift to really find your own definition of healing to other young patients and their families. And he sketched out the concept of a respite center, you know, before he passed away. And we put this in his obituary, and we really just started, you know, the idea of respite and making cancer respite part of cancer care. And we worked with oncology professionals, you know, mostly in the Philadelphia region, and, you know, have been offering respite to thousands already. So back in 2013, we started doing community respites because we were doing individual respites. So just families on their own. 2013, we looked at bringing multiple families together, because they are young families. The average age of the person we help is about 36. So, you know, you feel like you're on an island alone in this. And then we started seeing that this gift of community, like families being across the table from one another, doing activities with one another, they were across from someone who knew what they were experiencing, you know, and the children the same way, you know, a 10-year-old who thinks I'm the only one that has a mom or dad that's sick, you know, now they see their other, you know, children who have parents who are ill. So we started doing that in about 2013. And then 2019, we said, let's pilot this in a very convenient location with an amazing hospitality provider, which is Woodlock. And the outcomes were amazing. We have 20 years of data. In 2019, that data really showed us like a magic sauce really was putting families in community. Still with individual units, but bringing them in community in programmatic settings. And that's really kind of the impetus. In March 2020, our board made a bold decision to really go back to that original vision. And then we just kind of launched it quietly from there. And we've been busy fundraising and fundraising and refining our program, you know, so that every square inch of this respite center has been designed with intent and with a lot of feedback from oncology professionals.
0: Okay, just the premise of it really sounds lovely to me. I mean, as a survivor myself, I'm really starting to learn about how respite and Just being around nature and escaping and healing can really, really help patients. Tell me all about the center. I know it's going to be completed by the end of next year. Give me a complete description, kind of a visual of what the center is going to be like and what it will be offering patients and family members.
1: Well, I'll tell you first, we do have a website, peachdream.org. There's a lot of renderings on that. I think there's a couple key components of this center. First is we help all cancer types. We really go from 21 to 55, with the mid-30s being our average age of our patients. We have a lot of breast, a lot of colon, some of the more significant cancers that you see in that younger population. So we help all cancer types. We actually, too, really look at the entire family unit. So it's really the patient, then their caregiver, and then their loved ones. Some are children, maybe they have a couple caregivers. We're trying to get the unit that is really surrounding this cancer care, that's going to support them. So we really focus on that. And then what we do is we bring them up for 6 days, and it's 5 nights. All your meals are included. We really focus on time together. So what our data showed us over the years is this concept of, there's power in the dinner hour, right? Which was just being together in conversation and sharing meals. So every family will have 14, served meals throughout their stay. And then we have some really strong, I would call it kind of programmatic pieces. So what we're doing, we're putting in a dedicated art room that's going to be open 24 hours. We're going to be doing pottery and painting, some activities that are tailored to children, which is really significant. So, and it's purposefully open for 24 hours because some people can't sleep, right? So, I mean, some of the challenges is the darkest times are at night. So, we really want to try to pull that in and give people a space for that. We're putting an interfaith chapel in because the spiritual journey is very significant for our patients. We're doing a STEAM education room, which is really meant to, for our children to explore the creativity, not only of what's in the building, but what's also outside the building. We're on a 32-acre campus that's going to be exceptional. We have accessible walking trails. We're doing a wishing well, a labyrinth, a butterfly and rain garden, just so many little elements that we just want to bring kind of the outside in and the inside out, because there's something to be said when you hear, water flowing, or when you can take a deep breath of fresh air, and open your eyes and see sunlight twinkling off the trees. There's beauty in that stillness. So, I think that the main focus that I would say about this is it is about the unit around that cancer patient. Because a patient's going to only be as successful as the people that are supporting them through it too. And they need support. And there's not a lot of support out there, for like the caregiver and like this. So we really are trying to pull them out of, collectively as a unit, out of their environment and place them in a very peaceful, safe, serene environment, for all of them to heal together. Because ultimately they have to return home to a very aggressive treatment plan that's going to be ahead. We work with oncology professionals in order to get into our program, and they have to be nominated by a member of their oncology team. So, because of that, we do have a fairly more significant advanced age population. So it's a challenge, right? And we're here for a short period of time to really kind of create an environment that gives them coping skills that they're going to be able to take.
0: Marcella, from what I understand, you did say that this is Pete's actual dream. So I'm curious about Pete. Tell me who he was. What kind of a person was Pete?
1: No one's really kind of asked me that question in all these years. So there we go. First, when he got his cancer diagnosis at 29, I think that it really changed his perspective on the value of being present in life. So simple things like planting a tree or taking a walk, telling my mom and dad I love them more and more. He made a bucket list of 100 things to do. And those 100 things to do were just so simple. Not that, like playing golf without getting tired, I mean, just putting in perspective all the day-to-day activities that we overlook because we have our health. When that happened, I think it changed who he was, and it changed who I was as a caregiver. And from that moment, and then when we had the chance to go away, I do say, like, the most profound part of our respite was it was actually a moment of silence, which, I think, sometimes we don't stay still enough to hear the silence. But he and I were both sitting. We actually went to a beach where we went away on respite, and we were sitting there, and he held my hand, and he just looked at me, and he nodded his head, and you could see a little tears coming down. And that was the moment, I think, where you recognize, like, our journey ahead may not be the outcome that we anticipate. No, but I really feel as though, like, he lived well, and our respite really helped him die well too. And he died well. And that takes hard work, and it takes a lot of coping and communication with your loved ones who are around you in that journey. So he made life meaningful.
0: I understand. And it's interesting to hear you say, I mean, you often hear people talk about living well, but dying well, that's not a conversation or a concept that a lot of people can wrap their heads around immediately or even try to understand until you're actually met with that moment. It is a part of life, but it's hard to talk about things like dying well. What are some of the things that you hope patients and their families come away with after they spend time at the new center?
1: This is the thing, right? I feel like when you have cancer, life is out of control, right? You don't have control any longer. And so, first and foremost, giving patients control of what they are able to do and not do on respite. Like, we're going to have a lot of opportunities. You're here to create your own respite, right? And your own respite could be sitting on the porch every day and listening to the birds. I think that's kind of the beauty of it. So, when they leave this respite, the fact is that knowing that they still do have control, because whatever their road lies ahead in their cancer journey, they're going to be able to put the framework together of how they think about it. The second piece is really having more significant and better communication from really just being present. This, to me, is being able to walk away, understanding the significant role of what communication can do to heal. So, there's a physical side too that I hope, being able to ambulate, being able to eat well, sleep well. I mean, a lot of our patients say, like, they haven't been able to sleep in a long time, and they can sleep on respite. So changing some of those patterns that allow them to be able to succeed in their treatment. And the other piece is, like, this treatment's hard. Like, you've gone through it, you know it. It's not easy to always adhere to, like, the protocol that you need to do, and it takes effort. And then letting them know, like, they have the stamina to do this. When they get back and their doctor says, guess what? We might have another drug, or we might have a clinical trial. Like, giving them the stamina that they know they have that strength from it, right? And they can do that. And there's so many multitude pe of pieces, about this, and everyone's going to walk away with a different piece. But I will say, I think most of them will walk away and knowing it's the simple moments can make the most extraordinary memories.
0: You did mention briefly, and I kind of wanted to get into that a little bit more, that patients will be kind of nominated by their clinicians at hospitals to be able to take advantage of the center. How does that work?
1: We work with, like, Penn, Jefferson, Christiana, Lehigh Valley, UPMC. I have all nurses that are our program coordinators. We do educational programs for the oncology professionals, and they get trained really in what our program entails. And we have, like, some clinical assessment factors that we look at with respect to the patient and their caregiver. And then they nominate that patient because, part of it too is we have to find the right timing, like, for the patient. That they're healthy enough to go, that their caregivers is able to go. We're noticing that there's some barriers to care. We have some people who say, listen, I can't take the time off from work. So our board's looking at, like, creating a scholarship program that will be able to pay them so that they can take the time, really kind of making this part of cancer care so that more people can experience it.
0: Yeah, when it comes to cancer care, I have learned that it's definitely more about just the treatment and the drugs and things of that nature. But there's something about grounding yourself and being out in nature and just quieting all the noise. So I think that makes so much sense. Tell me about the funding, though. I know this is a huge space. How did all that come about?
1: We've been doing it. So I think we've had proof of concept over the past 25 years, number one. So we've helped thousands of people, that have done it and have given back. And we have an amazing community of generous donors who really believe in this mission of respite. It's a $25 million campaign. We've raised almost 22 at this point. We've had a couple lead gifts from local companies that have been supporting us for years. And we've had dozens of individual donors really just step up to be a part of this. So when you put all that together, there's a lot of goodness there. I mean, I will say we still have a lot of fundraising to go. We have to still raise another 3 million for the project. And that's we're really intent on that. But we also have to really, reimagine the fact that we're going from about 700 people a year to over 4,000. There is a focus on capacity building and increased, programmatic funding so that we can help more families. So, in conjunction with that is not only, increased capacity building and programmatic funding, but also building an endowment to be able to help us. I mean, what we recognize is cancer is not going away. The treatment's going to be here. When we treat people with the medical side, we have to address the spiritual, the psychosocial, the mental, and the financial health. Like, this is cost-free, right? Like, this does not cost a family a dime, right? Like, we want them to come here so they can exhale. At the groundbreaking, I had everyone close their eyes and I said, just imagine what a family's gonna feel when they pull up to this place. Right? They're gonna get out of that car and they're gonna exhale. Like, they haven't been able to exhale since they've heard that word cancer. They haven't. Right? Those kids don't even know if their mom's going to be home when they open the door and get home from school. They don't know if their mom's going to be home or their dad, right? Like, a mother who sees her daughter going through this, right? And can't do anything. A father who sees his son, I just think is going to be amazing.
0: And then, of course, people can go to your website to learn more information and get all of the things that they need to learn about the center that's due to open at the end of next year, right?
1: Yeah, it says fpsrespite.org. And then we actually did name the building petesdream.org. But it's quite beautiful to see like people come together. That's really the key. If you go on to petesdream.org, you'll see like, we do list our supporters. We have some amazing, like a couple of cute stories from people who've gone through our program. And we're just really delighted to be able to give back, to people. So I think Pete had a vision and he lived it and he knew it. And here we are all these years. And you and your own journey, I'm sure when you heard the second time, you're like, you gotta be kidding me.
0: Yep, absolutely. That was the reaction, and like this can't be happening again. And of course, it was worse than the first.
1: Well, listen, we would love, I will tell you, if you would like to come up here a day, I would ha be happy to hop in the car and take you on a fantastic drive. When you stand in the middle of the space, which honestly is like standing in the middle of the forest, there is a peace that brings it to be sacred.
0: Yeah, I can feel that even just from you describing it. I'm sure it's going to be fabulous, Marcella. Thank you so much for sharing everything that you guys are doing with Pete's Dream.
1: I know that your own journey has been challenging. So when he made that bucket list, 97 to 100 was don't ever give up. Don't ever give up. Don't ever give up. Don't ever give up. And I said, like, we've never given up. That's a message to you too. Don't ever give up. You bring a lot of beauty in the world. Keep up the good work.
0: Thank you for those words. It's definitely something that survivors need to hear. It's so encouraging. Appreciate your time. Thank you for being with us on Bridging Philly. On the latest Shower in the City, Sharaday Howard is visiting VisionLink, a nonprofit that connects people with vision loss to resources and community. They've launched a few new programs and they've got information on fun new eyewear.
3: Oh, the sound of the city. This week on Shower in the City, we are hitting Vision Link, 123 South Broad Street. We're going to visit my friend Beth. She's going to give us the update on what they've been doing lately for the vision impaired in the city. And believe me, it's a lot. Let's go. And this building, oh my gosh, guys, the revolving doors, it's old school. It's like you're walking into the movie Big. Remember that? Let's get moving. All right, front desk, here we go. I'm looking for Vision Link. Do you know where that is?
4: Yeah, sure. Come this way.
3: All right, so the moment you walk in the door, it's all smiles, love, and light. And then I ran into Melody May, who is one of the biggest players at Vision Link. And she and her team right now are working to make sure they get their clients in and out of the building safely. I got the most amazing hello.
5: Good to see you again, Melody May.
3: Hey, Melody, I see you're working.
5: Yeah, so we just finished a workshop on resilience and growth and planting succulents.
3: Oh, boy.
5: So I'll be right back.
3: All right, I'll wait for you right here. And while we wait, we're going to talk to a couple of clients to really get that sense of what it's like to be a part of Vision Link. Right off the bat, the first person I met was Vicky Dunbar. She is a hoot. So you are a client of Vision Link.
6: Of Vision Link, yes, I am. I go for iPhone classes. Today we just planted plants. We go on trips.
3: So what does it mean to you to be a part of this organization?
6: It means a lot to me because there's not a lot of people in this world that are like us, you know. We're a unique bunch and we have a good time.
3: It seems like a family away from home.
6: Yes, we have, and that's what it feels like too. Yes.
3: And that plant looks pretty darn cool.
6: Okay, and I'm going to grow it.
3: All right, Melody May, are we going on a trip?
5: We are going on a trip, and it's going to be a fantastic voyage to the eighth floor. Eighth floor, here we go. Back to Vision Link. Let me buzz you in.
3: So we visited you once before we got the 411 on really what the organization does.
5: Yes.
3: But now we get to see you guys a little bit further on.
5: Absolutely. There's lots to talk about that's new.
3: A lot going on.
5: A lot going on.
3: And I love you walk
5: today.
3: In and it's so bright and uplifting. I mean, I feel already like the energy.
5: Well, you
3: pumping.
5: Bring the energy with you, but you're going to really experience the energy with our clients today.
3: So this is amazing.
5: Deering and Carla McCady, as you know.
3: Hello, hello. Hi, ladies. Good to see you again.
7: Good to see you. Yeah.
3: I love how everything, it's just coming along so well.
7: It really is. There has been so much growth.
3: I love that it really is about building connections. If you would, introduce yourself again.
7: Sure. Beth Deering. I'm Chief Program and Impact Officer.
3: Amazing. And then you have, of course, a few others.
8: Hi, I'm Carla McCady, President and CEO for Vision Link.
3: I love it. So let's do a rewind and an overview. So what is Vision Link?
7: Yeah, so Vision Link, we connect people to resources in the community. We provide services for adults with any level of vision loss. So we see older adults who might be experiencing some changes in their vision, anywhere to people who were born without sight, everything in between. We work with a lot of medical providers to ensure that that continuum of care exists. So when people are leaving from an appointment, they know what supports they have in place beyond the clinical care. I mean, you can hear, it's packed in here. But yeah, I mean, in the last year, what we've seen growth with older adults, people meeting each other, building connections. It has been overwhelmingly positive. We're so excited.
3: Fantastic. So all of these programs, all of these amazing people, and I just talked to someone downstairs who said this was really a home away from home. And you guys go out of your way to do this, right?
8: Yes. We're so excited to have people come in from the community. We go out to the community. We just love the people like to come back. When we go out into the community, they remember us. So it's just wonderful.
7: We also have started something really new and exciting. That's a big part of Vision Link. Yes. We started what we're calling our provider education program.
3: Ooh, so give it to me.
7: Yeah, so we started working with different community providers and giving them instruction and tools and techniques for working with people who are experiencing vision changes.
3: I love that. So it's really about support.
5: And it's about giving people, as you said, the tools that they need to best support everyone that we touch. And that means the caregivers, the family members, those in the circle of our clients while they're with us and beyond.
3: I love that. When you say the circle, it feels so inclusive.
5: Absolutely.
3: Right. And you guys do something very unique here. You guys actually have toys, gadgets, all the things, along with your programs. So people kind of get a little bit of education on the way.
5: Absolutely. So not only is it teaching people techniques, it's about learning how to use devices that will help them to be more empowered to be independent as well.
8: independence is the key. It's the point, right?
7: Absolutely. Yeah. We want to make sure that any barrier someone is coming across, whether it's related to the change in their vision or wanting to live independently or aging, that we meet them where they are and give them some resources, give them some support. And like you said, education. These are the tools literally in your hands that can help you live independently.
8: So what's new?
7: So we have a lot more gadgets. We have a lot more exciting. We love gadgets. Yeah. So we've been trying to figure out, you know, what gadgets are going to be the most useful to someone on a day to day. You know, it used to be that you were carrying maybe like 5, 6, 7 different devices in your bag. If you're just trying to run to the grocery store, you don't want to have to carry all of these things with you.
8: Right. So exactly. Trial and error.
7: We really tend to utilize phones a lot. We really encourage clients that are coming in and their family members, their friends, to utilize all of the accessibility that's built into a smartphone.
8: Wow. Let's talk about this smartphone and these tools. Because, I mean, when people think about it, you know, just academically, you look down at the phone, and if you can't see what you're looking at, then how does this work?
5: So we're fortunate enough to have two wonderful technology trainers that teach people non-visual techniques and gestures, how to interact with their phones, and leverage all of the conveniences, all of the apps, all of the things that we who have sight, people can enjoy every day. So you can check your calendar. You can text people. You can surf the internet. You can use an app that will explain things to you and read things to you.
8: Change the quality of your life.
5: Change the game. And a lot of our clients now are bringing technology with them to things like our women's group that we're hosting today.
8: I do see this women's group.
5: This women's group, I'm telling you what, independence is what they're looking for. But beyond that, we're going to bring it back to that community and that circle of empowerment where people are not only learning a skill, but they're also connecting. Talking about those Meta glasses, I would say that is a hot new device.
8: Oh, yeah.
5: Well, Meta glasses interface with a couple of apps that people use that are specifically designed for people with vision loss. So it can be a hands-free way to describe things. If you're at a museum, and we have a lot of relationships with ArtReach and other programs, we bridge that digital divide. We provide devices that will enable people to experience things that they may have enjoyed doing in the past. And with the provision of these devices, these techniques, and this training, they can continue to live a life that's full and rich.
8: Answer me this, of course. Big old question mark over those.
5: Big old question mark, of course.
8: Over those glasses. I mean, how do they help?
5: So the glasses will, that has a camera that is integrated in the frame, and there is also a speaker that is integrated in the arms of the Meta glasses. So the app integrates into the Meta glasses. So if you give it a verbal command, such as, hey Meta, what am I looking at? It will take a picture of what you're looking at or what you're facing and either read the text or describe a scene to you, which is a game changer and allows people that access that they've been missing.
8: Now, you know I want to play. Right. You know,
5: I want
8: to play. So what's going on in here?
9: The women's group. Hi, my name's Marsha. I'm an access technology instructor here at VisionLink. Well, I'm an individual that also has a vision loss, and I love being able to give back to those that also have vision loss. I've just recently gotten into plants and how forgiving and tactile and sensory plants can be. We related it today to vision loss and how when you have vision loss, you need to adapt, just like plants need to adapt to the different environment that they are in.
8: Oh my God, Marsha, this is amazing.
7: So we have actually just launched a brand new website.
8: Ooh.
7: So if the goal is to have this information for people right away.
8: Boom, right there.
7: Right there. 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

Red Hot Chili Peppers on the Bee Under the Bridge. Happy Sunday, guys. Yes, it was a rough week in sports for the local teams. 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

Pat Benatar, We Belong. Does $1,010 belong in your bank account? That is the impossible question. Jackpot tomorrow morning on the Kathy Romano Show. Think about it. Brett and Bobby are more likely to do this than Kathy and Laura. What is it? Love these personal IQs. I really do. Round one at 7:10. Round two happens at 9:10. Right here on B101.

myself. And do you love Halloween like I do? What you gonna dress up as? If you are, the hot costume, according to HalloweenCostumes.com this year, is actually gonna be K-pop Demon Hunters again. And then the Odyssey in Greek mythology, obviously, from the big hit film.

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0: Mr. Mister on Phillies B101. Happy Sunday. Yes, a rough week in sports with our Phillies losing now to the playoffs, but you got the Birds today. 1 o'clock kickoff against the Rams.
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0: Sunday, guys. I just saw this on TikTok. Think carefully before sharing a secret with someone, okay? It takes just 32 minutes for most of us to spill your beans.
1: That's scary. Here's MJ on the beat.

You know what would be perfect? A perfect way to start your work week. Winning a whole lot of money. $1,010 up for grabs tomorrow morning on the Kathy Romano Show with the impossible question. Nobody's cracked the code yet. Brett and Bobby are more likely to do this than Kathy and Laura. What is it? Love these personal IQs. They tend to get up there in the prize pot for sure. But round one at 7:10, round two at 9:10 tomorrow here on The Big.

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Huntrix on the B, and of course, K-pop Demon Hunters. Again, one of the hot costumes for Halloween, according to HalloweenCostumes.com. The Odyssey is going to be a big one this year, they predict. Also, Toy Story, Minions, and Moana.

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1: 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And Philly's home for the Kathy Romano Show.

The Police on the Bee, and Sting. Just turned 75 this past Friday, so, and he still looks amazing. He still looks like better than most 40-year-olds. It's Maroon 5 now on the Bee.

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Well, happy Sunday. Hope it is. Rough sports week. Our Phillies got knocked out on Thursday night. You got the Birds hosting the Rams today. Eagles actually 3.5-point underdogs in this game. So I'd bet on the Birds. Kickoff's at 1 o'clock. Shaboozy on the beat.

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5: My teammate says he plays pickup basketball, quote, for the cardio. 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

MJ on the B. A good way to beat the Sunday scaries. Get your mind off of it. Start thinking about the answer to the impossible question, because $1,010 is in the jackpot tomorrow morning on the Kathy Romano Show. Brett and Bobby are more likely to do this than Kathy and Laura. What is it? Round one at 7:10, round two at 9:10, right here on B101.

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It's Bruno now on the beat.

So it looks like tailgating at the Link with the big buses and the RVs. Looks like there's been a truce. That's good. 1 o'clock kickoff today. It might be a little bit of a spotty shower when the Birds host the Rams. So Wilson Phillips now, Phillies B101.

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That is Rema with Selena Gomez. Calm down. I know everyone's very excited about the Impossible Question jackpot, guys. $1,010 tomorrow morning on the Kathy Romano Show. It's personal. Brett and Bobby are more likely to do this than Kathy and Laura. What is it? It all starts round one at 7:10.

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MJ on the B. Some debate whether MJ, Michael Jordan, is the GOAT over LeBron James. That's up for debate, obviously. LeBron's in his 76ers uniform now. It's cool to see. And guess what? 10,000 fans showed up for his scrimmage, the first scrimmage yesterday at Xfinity Mobile Arena. That is awesome.

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1: 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He's going for his big first law thing. And he gets out of the car and he realizes, uh-oh, his stomach's kind of rumbling. Like, I'm not feeling too good. And he's with the guy who's going to be interviewing him, his possible future boss. And he goes, you know what? 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

times at night when you just heard me and just ran out with that other fella. Baby, I knew about it. I just didn't care.

Well, happy Sunday. No Sunday scaries, guys. Think about this, all right? Think about winning the impossible question. It is worth $1,010 tomorrow on the Kathy Romano Show. It's a personal IQ. I love this one. Brett and Bobby are more likely to do this than Kathy and Laura. What is it? All starts round one at 7:10, then round two at 9:10 here on B101. Quite a way to kick off your work week, winning all that cash for sure.

Whitney on the B. Happy Sunday. Happy first weekend of October already, guys. Yeah, not a great weather day today, but looks spectacular this week, especially later on in the week for sure. Have yourself an awesome rest of your Sunday. Enjoy the games. And Tommy Jordan is up next here on the B.

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1: 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John Goodman signed on. 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I kind of like that idea right there. 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

Times came out with the biggest TV shows of the 21st century. I'll give the top five because I actually agree with this. Number five was Fleabag. I don't know if you ever saw that, but it was really good. Four, Succession. Three, Mad Men. Two, The Wire. And number one, Breaking Bad. Breaking Bad was just so good. I may have to rewatch that, actually. So I agree with them. I can't believe that.

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It's The Great Pumpkin, Charlie Brown. I love watching that. 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I can't remember. But this month, the 17th and the 18th. All right, look for that.

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I finally got to see Toy Story 5. The movie is incredible. If you haven't seen it as of yet, you need to, because it's really, really good. This song is in that movie. I knew it. I knew you. Taylor Swift on Philly's B101.

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She's actually doing that right now. 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

Pretty nice jackpot for the impossible question tomorrow morning. $1,010. Yeah, that's not bad. Kathy Romano's show, they do that two times every weekday morning, 7:10 and 9:10. Every day the question goes unanswered. $101 gets added to the jackpot, all right? Tomorrow morning, I wish you luck on trying to win that money. 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

Seems like everything from the 80s, 90s, they're making a comeback. Melissa Joan Hart and the cast of Sabrina the Teenage Witch, they announced a 15-stop 30th anniversary reunion tour. That's kind of cool. Even better, I love this. It kicks off Halloween night near Salem, Massachusetts. Oh, so cool. So spooky. I love that. 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
2: 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What if it could play uninterrupted from room to room on Sonos? What if you start with 2 Sonos speakers just to see how it feels? What if you really like how it feels and you become a Sonos person who can't stop saying to their friends, "What if you start with 2 Sonos speakers just to see how it feels?" Because it's not magic, but it's not not magic.

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Apparently, at least the hairstyles are. Some of the fall looks that are making a comeback for 80s hairstyles for women. The Madonna look. Cindy Crawford, she has nice hair. Julie Roberts, nice hair as well. And Princess Diana, look at that. 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Get that 80s hairstyle.

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